0: Palmer, a battalion chief in Aspen, questioned if Anderson's pace was sustainable in the past year.
1: He had a tremendous amount of workload on him. And, you know, at times we would wish that he was more present.
0: This job is rewarding, but Anderson has also seen a lot of tragedy. When a firefighter can't save someone in time or witnesses a family who's lost everything, he said that trauma lingers. It changes you. He said he could never repay someone for that devotion.
2: In the heart of it, every firefighter's a volunteer. There is no pay and benefits package that I could give anybody that would force them to risk not going home to their family to show up for someone else's.
0: In late July, Anderson got word that a fourth firefighter from the Grand Junction burnover incident, Nathan Matthews, had died from his injuries. It was a gut punch after Anderson had just started to feel like a human again. To cope, he spends time with family, friends, and with his giant dog.
3: Hey, no, you're staying. You're going to stay.
0: He writes down his feelings and gives himself room to feel it, to let it out. Then, as always, he goes back to work. For Aspen Public Radio News, I'm Hallie Zander.
4: This summer's vast wildfires have left many in the region wary. And that fear shows up not just in how we react to wildfires, but in the words we use to describe them. KVNF's Audrey McCabe has more.
5: When we speak about fire, commonly, we use negative language.
6: Kevin Sweeney is a public information officer working on the Gold Mountain Fire.
5: We use scar, we use scorched, we use words that have high emotional value.
6: While showing KVNF containment lines, he stops us before we get too close to a blackened tree. He points out a flag that says killer tree, indicating that it could easily fall. In these situations, harsh language can be useful. A negative term like burn scar helps people understand that the area is dangerous. But outside those immediate safety warnings, Sweeney says that same language can shape how people think about every kind of fire, including the prescribed burns that help reduce future wildfire risk.
5: One of the hurdles we have to get over with getting more beneficial fire on the landscape is reducing the fear of fire in our communities. We need more fire in the West. And that's a really hard thing to say when you're driving through a 40,000-acre fire that almost burned down a town that I got married in.
6: Instinct tells us that fires need to be put out immediately. But when it comes to wildfires, the answer isn't quite so simple.
5: If you think back to when pioneers were moving across the land, and then later on, fire bad, don't ever have it, because European settlers were coming from places where fires, they only burned down towns. Whereas our Ute friends and our other native friends, they would come up into these lands and hunt and then migrate down into lower valleys, but they would light fires behind them when they left so that they could have good hunting grounds. And so there was this balance and understanding of the importance of value and value of fire. And where we have been for the past 150 years with the mindset of put every fire out is why we have a Gold Mountain Fire, why we have a Dixie Fire, why we have a Paradise Campfire. It's because of our fear of fire instead of understanding how fire is a natural part of this place.
6: Sweeney recognizes that changing the way people think or speak about fire isn't easy, especially after a summer like this.
5: You know, living without fire here is the same as living without snow. If we eliminate fire, we dramatically impact the landscape and we dramatically turn it for the worse. So just like we don't really want to stop the snow, we don't really want to stop the fire. But it's really uncomfortable to say that when we're so close to it having a potential tremendously negative impact.
6: For Sweeney, changing how we manage fire starts with changing how we talk about it. Because if every fire is seen only as destructive, he says it becomes much harder to use carefully planned fires that can help prevent the next disaster. For KVNF, I'm Audrey McCabe.
4: The Rocky Mountain West is in the midst of historic drought and several communities have instituted watering restrictions. The Arkansas River, which begins high in the Rocky Mountains near Leadville in western Colorado, is experiencing some of the lowest flows in its recorded history. The river is one of Colorado's most popular waterways. It supports recreation, agriculture and communities along its path, all of which are being affected by the dry conditions. KHEN's Julian Rubenstein spoke with Tom Waters, park manager for the Arkansas Headwaters Recreation Area, to find out more about the local impact of the drought.
7: The AHRA headquarters is on Sackett Street, a block off the river in downtown Salida, in a building with a blue IHOP-like roof.
8: You want to see the place?
9: Yeah, that'd be awesome, okay, actually. Cool.
7: Behind the offices is a small compound with trucks, boat bays, and a maintenance shed.
8: This is, our two boat bays here.
9: Okay.
8: We're getting away with running these smaller boats.
9: Yeah.
8: In the bigger water years, an average water year, we'd be utilizing a 14-foot raft instead of like these 12 or 10-foot rafts.
9: Yeah.
7: From investigating boat accidents, managing over 100 campsites, assisting with search and rescue, and permitting the outfitters on the river, there was a lot to do and a lot at stake. We headed across the street and sat down at a picnic table next to the river.
8: This river is really unique, okay? So it's 102 miles. We have 102 miles of the 150 that's within our management area. 102 of it is considered gold medal waters. And so that section ends just above the Royal Gorge. And that gold medal designation is the size, quality, and totality of the number of fish per acre. It's world class and it's world renowned. So we really, really, really focus on the health of the fishery.
7: By fishery, he refers to the dozens of species of fish that call the Arkansas River home. I asked about the current situation.
10: What are you all thinking now, this deep into the summer? Is it as expected, worse than expected?
8: Based on what we kind of knew going into it, and that would be the lack of snowpack, right? And it's statewide. And so, we knew coming into this season that snowpack wasn't available, and thus our flows were going to be lower on the river. What we didn't know is how low that's going to go. And, with these drought conditions that we've had, really trying to keep an eye on that and make sure that when those water temperatures don't get to a point where we'd have a fish kill or something like that. And so haven't seen it yet.
7: The drought is causing other unwanted problems as well.
8: One of the biggest concerns that they have with this drought condition, and we're starting to see it already, is with the bears. The bears that we have around here, are looking for berries and acorns and all the things like that. And so the bears just don't have that food available to them. And what that does is it pushes them into, neighborhoods, trash cans, campgrounds. And we have seen bears in Salida, in Buena Vista.
7: I asked him about the upcoming trout spawning season.
8: And so the brown trout, they spawn in the fall, and the rainbow trout spawn in the spring.
10: And is that now something that is kind of, people are really holding their breath to see where are we going to be and how is this going to be impacted?
8: Historically, what we've seen in lower water years is there is a little bit of silver lining for the fishery. So you think when the water's a little bit lower, those fish don't have to work as hard to go find food, and that warmer water has been producing some really excellent aquatic life. The fish aren't having to work as hard as they normally would, and there's an abundance of food. What we typically see in a lower water year is that the fishery responds by producing more bigger fish.
10: And why is there more food?
8: Because the water temps. That those aquatic insects, that water has to get up to a certain temperature before they start hatching.
10: Oh.
8: And so with these lower flows, those and the lack of, big gully washer events or floods, those aquatic insects are very prolific right now. And okay. The fish have the ability to then essentially gorge.
10: If it's low, it could also be dangerous to them if the temperature gets too warm.
8: It could be. Yeah, it could be. And so we know that conditions can change as we continue to get into this drought. But as of right now, the dissolved oxygen levels are good. The fish are able to find that thermal refuge. And we're not seeing these big die-off events that are one of the fears, potentially, with conditions like this.
7: Waters said that one of the biggest reasons the Arkansas is so low is that it hasn't gotten any allocation of water from the Frying Pan Arkansas River Project this year. The Fry Arc, as it is known, is a federally managed Trans Mountain Water Diversion Program that began in 1962 to bring over water from the Colorado River Basin on the western slope.
8: There are some minimum standards that need to be met in order for that water to get moved. But if the water is not available, and for example, the Thomasville gauge does not meet its minimum standard, then they don't move that water over. And that's what we saw this year. The impact from that is really being felt, with the private communities, but really the outfitters and the small businesses that make their money on people coming and rafting. You know, it's not just the drought, right? It's the fires, and it's the smoke associated with the fires. And so it's just these the multitude of things that are impacting these private businesses and these small businesses. And so they really are trying to make their money in a really short window. And when we're having drought conditions and we're having fires and we're having smoke and we're having to cancel events, you know, that is going to be just a huge impact to everyone's neighbors who own those small businesses around here. And so that really bothers me. And I wish that there was more that we could do for that. But I'm just not sure what that is.
7: Julian Rubenstein, reporting for KHAM.
4: You're listening to the Regional Roundup from Rocky Mountain Community Radio. I'm Maeve Conlon. Amid prolonged and worsening drought on the Colorado River, the federal government has released a plan to manage the system's largest reservoirs. But it's not a long-term plan, only issuing firm guidelines every 2 years within a 10-year framework. And the seven states that use the river have not been able to reach a deal on who will use less water. I spoke with our rural climate reporter, Caroline Yonas, to find out more. Well, let's start by talking about some of the current conditions on the Colorado River. What's going on right now?
11: Yes, that is a great question to set us up. So as many people know, it has been a really hot, dry summer. There have been a ton of wildfires. And what led up to that was a really, really bad winter. We saw just some of the worst snowpack conditions on record in the headwaters of the Colorado River. And then we had a really warm spring, especially March, some record high temperatures in March. And so that spring melt, the runoff that we usually see where we expect the snowpack to last throughout much of the spring, that didn't really happen. We got a really fast melt. And so what's happened is we are now in some pretty severe drought conditions throughout much of the Colorado River Basin. There may be some relief on the horizon with El Nino conditions in the forecast. Because we've been in drought for so long, one very wet fall isn't really going to make a dent in that. We would need to see really, really big snowpack conditions this winter to sort of pull us out of that hole. And Chris Winter, who is the director of the Getchess Wilkinson Center at the University of Colorado's School of Law, had this to say.
12: We are essentially in crisis right now in the Colorado River.
11: So things are not looking great, is the long and the short of it.
4: Well, there have been many years of attempts at negotiating a new agreement, and now we do have a new plan from the federal government for managing the Colorado River. So what's actually in that?
11: Yes, that is a great question. The Bureau of Reclamation released this environmental impact statement at the end of July. Basically, what this plan does is it steps in where the previous operating guidelines left off. Those were last done in 2007. They expire this fall. And so this plan released by Reclamation puts out a 10-year framework, and there will be more specific operating guidelines issued every 2 years within that framework. John Bergeron is a regional policy manager for Western Resource Advocates. He does a lot of work on the Colorado River. And here's kind of his big picture overview of what's in the plan.
13: It provides a range of releases from Lake Powell. It provides a range of lower basin shortages. It talks about using reservoirs above Lake Powell. It talks about establishing conservation pools. And so basically it said, here's the things that we could do. What it didn't say is here's exactly what we're going to do for the first 2 years.
11: So as he said, it involves major cuts to water usage because there is a drought. There's less water in the system than there used to be. And we need to be adapting to these shortages. The lower basin states of California, Arizona, and Nevada would be most impacted by these cuts. Those three states are expected to take about 1.5 million acre feet in cuts for the first 2 years. But in Reclamation's plan, they could be asked to divide up 3 million acre feet in cuts each year. That's more than double what they've indicated that they're comfortable with. But Reclamation is preparing for some pretty dire shortages. Here's Chris Winter.
12: It's a big number, but it still may not be enough to protect the system. And so the federal government has said, on top of that, we reserve our authorities to act in emergency situations to implement even deeper cuts to the lower basin.
11: I think it's important to note that Reclamation has a lot more power over how water is delivered and travels in the lower basin than in the upper basin, just kind of due to hydrology and how the system and reservoirs and water delivery is set up. So there are no mandatory cuts for Colorado, Utah, Wyoming, and New Mexico, the four upper basin states. Instead, what this plan does is it lays out sort of voluntary conservation pools, asking that these four states set some water aside to be conserved, and that is up to 200,000 acre feet each year, depending on those conditions.
4: Well, as we'd mentioned, there have been, over the past several years, efforts at negotiating a new set of guidelines between the upper and the lower basin states. So where did they fall in all of this?
11: Yes, that is a really good question. So Reclamation has put out this plan, this environmental impact statement, without that consensus agreement that we've been waiting for from the upper and lower basins. But the clock is ticking. The new water year begins on October 1st, and that is historically when precipitation in the West starts falling as snow in the high country rather than rain. So they want to have this plan in place before the start of the new water year. There's also some really extenuating circumstances. Lake Powell and Lake Mead, the system's two largest reservoirs, are at record lows. Both reservoirs at record lows. So Reclamation is really acting to protect its infrastructure. You know, there have been models that suggest that we could hit really critical levels at both reservoirs in the near future. So they need a plan, and they could not wait for the states. However, Reclamation has said that they really want this consensus agreement from the states. And they have said that if the states were to come up with that plan, you know, in the next 2 years, maybe within this framework, they would incorporate that long-term plan into its larger managing system for the Colorado River.
4: Well, is it likely that the states can even come to an agreement?
11: That is kind of the million-dollar question right now, because they have not been able to do so in the past several years. But I will say that a lot of experts think that the only way that we can plan for the long-term future in this aridification of the system is if the states do reach that consensus agreement. If we want 20 to 30 years of planning for drought beyond this 10-year framework, they need to come to an agreement. Here's John Berggren.
13: Until we get that seven-state deal, I think we're going to be in this kind of uncertain, just trying to prevent the next immediate crisis, just keep Powell just barely above that level, keep me just barely above that level, and really hope for a big snowpack next year. Until the states actually reach a, you know, robust agreement, I'm concerned we're going to be in that kind of crisis-to-crisis mode.
11: Berggren said what Reclamation's two-year intervals within this 10-year framework has done is it's provided short-term certainty for water users in the Colorado River Basin. The states kind of have an idea what's going on for the next 2 years, and that buys them some time to reach that long-term consensus agreement.
13: So I really hope that they take advantage of that short-term certainty. Don't squander it. Don't keep doing the same thing you've been doing states for the last 2.5-3 years, because clearly it hasn't been working. We've got to change this up. We got to do something new. Let's take advantage of this and actually get to that robust seven-state agreement.
11: And Chris Winter at CU agreed with Berggren's assessment. And he says that if the states don't come to an agreement, they have essentially given up their ability to control their own destiny when it comes to managing the Colorado River.
12: If we can't all agree on how we're going to coexist together in this watershed, given the changing hydrology, and the need to adapt to a changing climate. If we can't agree on that, then we're going to just be dealing with endless cycles of conflict and litigation, and that's going to be hard.
11: This is a river that 40 million people rely on. There's some very important cultural and ecological values to be protected. It supplies water for some of the most major agricultural outputs for much of the nation. And that's not even mentioning the billions of dollars in infrastructure that reclamation is trying to protect. So the stakes are high.
4: Well, Chris Winter mentioned litigation. What would something like that even look like for the Colorado River?
11: Yes. The threat of litigation is one that has gotten really real in the past couple of years. We have to go all the way back to 1922, when the initial Colorado River Compact was signed. And basically what's in the Colorado River Compact was that the upper basin states will not cause the river's flow at Lee's Ferry to fall below 7.5 million acre feet. Lee's Ferry is a point just downstream of Glen Canyon Dam, and it's kind of the dividing point between the upper and lower basins. And that number is a little different now. We have to factor in treaty obligations to Mexico. So the actual number that we're measuring for at Lee's Ferry is 8.25 million acre feet. And when we look in the plan that Reclamation released, they don't seem to think that we're going to be hitting 8.25 million acre feet on that 10-year rolling average over the next 10 years. Here's Winter.
12: The Lake Powell that we knew before is not the Lake Powell that we're going to have moving forward. That's also pretty clear. So there's a very strong chance that deliveries to the lower basin, releases from Lake Powell, are going to fall below that tripwire in the compact starting this year, perhaps, and that over time, it's quite unlikely that we're going to maintain an average of 8.25 million acre feet a year.
11: And so what that does is it does bring up the potential for litigation if the lower basin thinks that the upper basin isn't delivering the water it's supposed to be doing. So what that lawsuit would look like would likely be a lower basin state suing an upper basin state for failing to deliver that water at Lee's Ferry. However, the upper basin would likely argue that it is not the upper basin states who are causing the flow to be depleted at Lee's Ferry. It's climate change. That has consistently been the upper basin's position, is that we can't send water downstream that's not there. We can't conserve water that's not there. So when there's a drought year, there's not a whole lot that we can do. So that would also play a role in any legal arguments around the river. It would probably go directly to the Supreme Court, one of the lower basin states suing an upper basin state. And that would be really unprecedented. Here's Winter.
12: That would be expensive, lengthy, uncertain in terms of its outcome. And most importantly, it's not going to actually create any additional water in the system. It's just going to move the debate from something that's in the state's control to a forum that is not in the state's control.
11: So there are a lot of unknowns right now. We have sort of seen some legal posturing from states. Arizona has said we've hired counsel specifically for the Colorado River. A lot of states are getting legal funds ready, getting ready to pay attorneys in case litigation does happen. So this is something that is a very real possibility and could happen, though I think everyone would be eager to avoid it.
4: Caroline Yanis is the rural climate reporter for Rocky Mountain Community Radio. Thanks so much for joining me today.
11: Yeah, thanks so much, Maeve.
4: You've been listening to the Regional Roundup, a production of Rocky Mountain Community Radio, a network of public and community radio stations in Colorado, Wyoming, Utah, and New Mexico, including this one. Thanks to Aspen Public Radio's Hallie Zander, KVNF's Audrey McCabe, KHN's Julian Rubenstein, and our rural climate reporter Caroline Yanis for today's show. Our theme music is Take Me Somewhere by Joel Adam Russell. I'm Maeve Conran. Thanks for listening.
14: The first concentration camp was discovered by the Allies in 1944.
15: German guards carry away the shrunken, tortured bodies of men and women systematically murdered.
14: By the end of World War II, 23 major camps and many more subcamps were liberated.
15: Prison clothes are burnt, the only way to kill the disease they carry. Then the entire camp is scorched off the face of the earth by British flamethrowers.
14: Those who survived were left a shell of themselves, malnourished, diseased, and traumatized. Children who lost their parents and extended family had nowhere to go.
16: Some of these children were so young that they didn't necessarily remember their family name, or they didn't know their parents' names. If you think about how many 3 or 4 year olds can tell you, you know, not only their name and address, but the full names of their parents.
14: Caregivers from across the globe, mostly women, swooped in to help. They offered all kinds of physical and psychological support. And they wrote extensively about their experience through letters, diaries, and memoirs, all in service to the child survivors and their stories.
16: They know that these stories deserve to be told. And their hope is that in listening to these stories, they are helping the act of healing to progress. But it's also not just the healing of these survivors under their care, it's the healing of this world.
14: From Virginia Humanities, this is With Good Reason. I'm Matt Darrow. Today on the show, Healing from the Holocaust. After liberation, most concentration camp survivors needed urgent medical attention. There were thousands and thousands of survivors, and nowhere near enough hospital beds. Maggie Fraser-Kirsch is an instructor of Judaic Studies at William & Mary. She says former concentration camps, these sites of unspeakable horror, were turned into a staging ground to administer care and begin the healing process. Maggie, your grandfather was among the first Americans to liberate a concentration camp during World War II. Do you know which one? Did you ever talk to him about it?
16: He never told me the specific name. The story goes, as he tells it, is that this was following D-Day. They had crossed over from France into Germany, and they literally stumbled upon this camp. There was a German-born Jewish soldier who worked as a translator for my grandfather within the U.S. Army. And my grandfather told me the story of this German Jewish, now American, who was translating the words of the survivors that they encountered at that camp. His name was Eric. And that my grandfather told Eric to tell the people that they were free now. And my grandfather said that there was a stunned reaction, that there was not joy. It was just more of an overwhelmance. And that was about all that he told me. But it did get me thinking. I became curious about what happens next.
14: Well, what happened to the Holocaust survivors in the months following their liberation? Were they, I don't know, whisked away to recover in local hospitals?
16: It was really complicated. We're talking about thousands of concentration camps and labor camps all over Europe. And so as you can imagine, this liberation is very ad hoc. So the liberating armies provided immediate care. But then very quickly, you have this assembly of mostly, in the initial days, it was mostly medical personnel that arrive at these liberated concentration camps and labor camps. And eventually, this will all be orchestrated by an organization that's known by the acronym of UNRWA, the United Nations Relief and Rehabilitation Association. But they're dependent upon a lot of smaller local organizations and a lot of far-flung international relief organizations as well to provide the staff to offer care to survivors. Many of these former concentration camps were turned into displaced persons camps. And those displaced persons camps aren't just housing Jewish survivors. There's literally millions of displaced people in the wake of war. But those displaced person camps were the first opportunity that a lot of these survivors had to receive medical care. And so they were really an important lifeline in transitioning from that immediate need for relief to the eventual need for rehabilitation.
14: What about the child survivors? I imagine many of them, you know, lost their parents and maybe all of their extended family and basically had nowhere to go, right?
16: That was a chief concern for many of these relief organizations. And part of this was because of the chaos of these camps and the aftermath of the war. It wasn't deemed to be a safe place for anybody to stay long term, in particular children. And so there's certainly a prioritization to remove these children from these camps and to send them to places that are a bit more stable, where the hope is that they can get specialized care. You do have children that are living in these displaced persons camps, sometimes for several years, but the majority of them are spending a brief period there and then are being taken elsewhere. In great part because I think there was this belief that true healing could not happen in the places where these atrocities had just unfolded.
14: Right. I mean, it boggles my mind that these concentration camps were turned into, you know, recovery centers.
16: It really is, you know, and sometimes it's adjacent to, but we're not talking about very far away. So this is why we do see this priority to take these children to other places. But that in itself was very complicated, determining, are these children orphans? Do they have any surviving relatives? If so, where are they? Some of these children were so young that they didn't necessarily remember their family name, or they didn't know their parents' names. If you think about how many 3 or 4 year olds can tell you, you know, not only their name and address, but the full names of their parents. So it was a multi-year process to find homes for these children. There's a lot of debate at this time period among sociologists and caregivers and educators about what is the healthiest place for children like this. And so those questions consumed a lot of energy and a lot of resources on a local, national, and international level.
14: You focus on the caregivers, the ones who came from, you know, all over the world to care for these child survivors. Tell me about who they were. Were they mostly women and I assume Jewish as well?
16: It's a really fascinating cast of characters that shows up in these places. Overwhelmingly, the longer-term caretakers are women. They're not necessarily all Jewish. They are people I have found in general who you might think of as being living on the margins of society. Many of them are divorcees. We have several gay women, or people who I think historians are beginning to assume were gay women, but we don't have, you know, necessarily confirmation of that. Many of them, you know, later recall that they felt like they were setting out on an adventure, or they felt driven by this desperate desire to do something to help now that the extent of the horrors of the concentration camp system were being exposed in newsreels. They're making a conscientious, calculated move to go into these places of great trauma, knowing in many cases that they are not necessarily well-equipped to deal with what they're going to encounter, but are very determined to make some kind of change in this chaotic post-war moment.
14: Right, dropping everything in their life to care for children who were, you know, effectively strangers to them.
16: Yes, effectively strangers. They might have been headlines, or they might have glimpsed them in newsreels or photographs in newspapers and tabloids. And many of them are coming for places that were not directly impacted by the war. You know, they're coming from San Francisco. They're coming from Australia, for example. And they're bringing with them a desire to help and not always much else.
14: I assume people didn't know much about PTSD back then. So what kind of support were the caretakers giving the children?
16: There were a lot of different debates going on at this time about how do you interact with traumatized people. The biggest debate was, do you ask them about their past? Do you probe? Do you get them to relive that past and articulate it and move on? Or is it better and healthier to leave the past in the past and to focus on the future? And of course, we're talking about a very diverse group of caregivers. And so they all have different approaches. There's one caretaker, Marie Paneth. She had really wanted to be a social worker. Her mother did not believe that women should, you know, enter the employment force. Did believe, though, that based on their social standing, it would be okay for her to go to art school. So Marie Paneth in the post-war period takes her love of art and develops basically an art therapy program for 300 children who have arrived in England in 1945. They land at a place called Windermere. She's only there for several months with those initial group of child survivors, but she is teaching them and providing them with art supplies and letting them express themselves through art. So yeah, so these are caregivers that are drawing upon whatever strengths they have and seeing if it works.
14: You look at the letters written by the caretakers. How did they process the horrors of the concentration camp? And I guess, you know, the state of the children they were caring for.
16: So writing letters was a lifeline for these caregivers. It was a way of coping with what they were experiencing. It was a way for them to process what they're going through and also to process the stories that are being told to them, that are being entrusted to them by survivors of all ages. So there's a woman, Muriel Knox Doherty. She was born in 1896 in Australia. She had a very prestigious nursing career in the Australian Army and in the Air Force. She was awarded the Royal Red Cross Medal for her service during World War II. And instead of retiring at the end of World War II, she joins the United Nations Relief and Rehabilitation Administration. And she is appointed chief nurse and principal matron of the recently liberated Bergen-Belsen concentration camp. Initially, the presence of female nurses in former concentration camps, even if you were very qualified like Doherty, was discouraged by doctors who did not believe that women should be in those places, should be witnessing that kind of horror. It also became very clear very quickly that these women had important work to do, their gender be damned. She's driven so strongly to write these letters back home. And she employed something that was pretty common, or it seems to be pretty common in this time period, of this tradition of round-robin letters. So she's writing one letter with the expectation that whoever is receiving it back home in Australia will make copies, will pass it on, so that as many people as possible can receive these letters. In one letter that she writes, and this is in July of 1945, so she's has not been in this position very long, she writes to her audience back home. She says, "You may shudder at these descriptions. Perhaps you will say it is sordid and unnecessary. But hold on, my friends. The world should know what suffering and degradation this new order in Europe brought to millions, lest it be quickly forgotten and rise again in yet another guise. It concerns us all. We must not forget." And she also is using these letters not only as a way to cope, but also as a way to advocate for the people under her care. She's not prepared for what she sees in this liberated camp. And so if she can barely believe what she's seeing, how can she convey something that seems so unbelievable to an audience, you know, as far away, literally, as Australia? And so she goes on to write in one of her letters that the thing which we sincerely hope is that those who have no home, no families, and no country to which to return, and who have had everything that was worthwhile in their lives taken from them, that they've been through hell, we hope they will find sympathy and understanding in whatever country they finally settle. It is only in this way that they can hope to recover.
14: Some of the caretakers publish memoirs too, right? Did their books do well? Was there an appetite for that kind of content post-Holocaust?
16: It really depended. One example of someone who was very successful with this was Dr. Robert Collis. He was an Anglo-Irish physician, and he ends up in Bergen-Belsen in the immediate post-war period. And while there, he is contributing articles to medical journals back home, but he's also taking notes. And he's also, at this point in his life, has already published a memoir in the 1930s. And so he has learned from that what kind of stories sell, how to write to engage an audience. And so in the post-war period, he ends up writing three memoirs that talk about his time working with child survivors. And they are both very well received. Another example of this that I think is really interesting, we have the story of Catherine Holm, this woman from San Francisco. She had studied at UC Berkeley. She studied journalism in New York. When her marriage, which lasted for 3 years, ended in divorce, she takes a series of odd jobs that enable her to travel the world. And while she's doing that, she's writing extensively. She ends up in a displaced persons camp, and she keeps a journal. She's writing these round-robin letters. And when she goes home, she writes about her experiences working with survivors. And the book does get published. It's called The Wild Place. And while it was, you know, critical acclaim was pretty strong, the book never really did well. She did far better with another book that she wrote called The Nun's Story, which I think seemed a bit more scandalous and exciting. And that one ends up being turned into a film starring Audrey Hepburn.
14: Wait, how is it scandalous?
16: I think the story was based on a former Belgian nun that Catherine Holm meets. They're both working for UNRWA, for the United Nations Relief and Rehabilitation Association. They meet while they're doing their initial training in France. And Catherine Holm later talks about this woman who seemed very depressed upon starting their relief work. They get to know each other, and some historians believe that they also fell in love, that this wasn't just a platonic relationship. But this woman had recently, she did not leave Catholicism, but she was no longer a nun. And she engages in this relief work. And Catherine Holm is so fascinated by the story that she writes, it's a fictionalized version, but it's built very much on the real life story of another one of these caretakers who has, you know, just left her order and doesn't know what to do next and fills that personal and vocational void in her life with caregiving in this displaced person's camp.
14: Wow. And so who does Audrey Hepburn play, the nun?
16: Yeah, she plays the nun. Her name was Mary Louise Habits, who, again, you know, crossed paths with Holm during their time in this training camp. And the nun's story becomes a bestseller. It's a wild commercial success. It's translated into a dozen languages. It becomes a selection for the Book of the Month Club and the Catholic Book Club. So it comes out in 1956, and then the film with Audrey Hepburn comes out in 1959. So those kinds of stories, I think, were eclipsing the quieter stories, but still the very profound stories of the work that people like Catherine Holm and Marie-Louise Habits were doing.
14: You know, there does seem to be a fine line between sharing these stories of child survivors and, I don't know, profiting off their experience, off their trauma. Do you think that line was ever crossed?
16: That's a great question. And this is one that a number of these caregivers are struggling with. Because, yes, they're writing these letters personally and sending them personally back home. There's also, though, a craving in the press for personal interest stories. But not only does the press have an appetite for hearing about the lives of these children, there's also this need by relief organizations to raise funds. And they know that people are more likely to donate to a cause if they can connect with these children in some ways. And so there's a lot of debates about this, about how much publicity is appropriate. Where does that publicity turn exploitive? And in what ways is that publicity really used to fuel more healing programs? So Henrietta Zold was an American. She was born in Baltimore in 1860. And several organizations she establishes. One of those organizations is called Youth Aliyah, and it's established in 1932, 1933, and its goal was to take Jewish children out of Nazi countries, eventually also Nazi-occupied countries, and eventually bring them to British Mandate Palestine, where they could live, among other Jews, live as, you know, Jews in a healthy, open way. And there were many calls by the fundraising branch of Youth Aliyah to convince her that emotional, personal interest stories of these traumatized children would be a very powerful way to secure desperately needed funding from donors. Henrietta Zold, though, she's receiving all of these requests for publicity materials. And this is going on even as the war is unfolding. The war isn't over yet. The Holocaust hasn't ended, and she's already very protective. And she writes a letter in 1944 that reveals her reticence to speak on the children's behalf. The fundraising branch had asked for a human interest story with a boy named Yuri. She writes, "You imply the value of a human interest story with Yuri as hero. There is a story to tell him about him, but I'm not going to tell it. It is of such character that I cannot permit it to be used, even if his name does not appear. I have a complex on the subject of the soul of the child entrusted to me. People here frequently question the children about all the gruesome details. The Yuri story is sacred to me. If we had a publicity department, which we ought to have, the publicity director would be free of such complexes. He might be able to make Yuri talk to him direct. And if the story came out, well and good. I cannot tell it." So she's very protective. Interestingly, after she dies, and she dies in 1945, she does not live to see the end of the war. But the work of Youth Aliyah continues, and you have these children coming from recently liberated concentration camps that arrive in British Mandate Palestine. And indeed, these caregivers that are working with Youth Aliyah have very different attitudes, and they're a little bit more shrewd in their thinking about how can we use these stories. Again, not to exploit the children, but to raise funds.
14: You know, healing can take on many forms. You've talked about the psychological and the physical healing these caretakers, you know, helped administer. But you also say preserving the stories of the child survivors was a form of healing in and of itself. How so?
16: During these initial encounters with child survivors, there's something really interesting that happens when these caregivers show up with these nursing skills, with these medical supplies, with these clean clothes, with the delousing equipment. They are there to do this very tangible physical work, but very quickly they take on the role of being a listener. There's this healing that starts to happen for the children when they land in a place not only where they can just kind of spill out what's happened to them, but to have a listener become an active participant. So there was a child survivor whose name is Dori Laub, who goes on to become a psychoanalyst. And he wrote extensively about what it was like to listen to Holocaust testimony. And of course, he's doing this as somebody who is both a psychoanalyst and a survivor himself. But this quote has always stuck out with me as I've been working on this book manuscript. He writes, "The listener to trauma comes to be a participant and a co-owner of the traumatic event. Through his very listening, he comes to partially experience trauma in himself." And this was certainly true for the individuals who are listening to the stories of the individuals in their care that are metabolizing these stories and articulating the trauma that they're experiencing as frontline caregivers. They're navigating this complicated apparatus of recovery.

0: know that these stories deserve to be told beyond the hostels, beyond the hospital, beyond the sanatorium. And they, to varying degrees of success, have the ability to find a larger, wider audience for those stories. And their hope is that in listening to these stories, they are helping the act of healing to progress. But it's also not just the healing of these survivors under their care. It's the healing of this world. And how can sharing this story make a difference in how we think, not just about the Holocaust, not just about this example of suffering, but about moving on from that trauma and using the storytelling as an act of resilience.
1: I love that. Maggie, this is fascinating stuff. Thanks for sharing your insight on With Good Reason.
0: Thank you so much for having me.
1: Maggie Fraser-Kirsch is an instructor of Judaic Studies at William & Mary. With Good Reason is produced by Virginia Humanities, which acknowledges the Monacan Nation, the original people of the land and waters of our home in Charlottesville, Virginia. Our production team is Sarah McConnell, Allison Quantz, and Lauren Francis. Special thanks to Jenny Taylor for booking assistance and to Ben Dolly at Virginia Public Media for recording assistance. 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I'm Matt Darrah. Thanks for listening.

Daring and resourceful masked rider of the plains led the fight for law and order in the early western United States. Nowhere in the pages of history can one find a greater champion of justice. 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

Well, hi and hello and welcome once again to the Jerry Bonifiglio Rock and Remnant Show. Stick and stay, don't you dare go away, because we rock and we sock till just about 9 o'clock. Some of the old, not too much of the new, but we do it all for beautiful Y-O-U. There we go, there's the rap. Night with Daddy G, Church Street 5, the Bonifiglio theme song. Stole it from a DJ that I listened to growing up way back when, but that was his theme song as well. 704 KOTO in Telluride, you're listening to. Also, KOOK over there in Ridgeway, Ouray area. Over there at 90.3, I believe. Well, let's see. We've got the community calendar, but we've a lot of the things have happened already today. So it's a little shorter than it was, say, at 10 or 1 or even 4 o'clock. So it's Friday, August 14th, mid-August. Where did it go? We say that all the time here in the summer. Don't say that in the winter. I'm not sure why. Anyway, today, Friday, August the 14th, the birthday of such notables as Magic Johnson, Steve Martin, David Crosby, Gary Larson, Susan St. James, Mike Carr, Chris White, Linda Ellerbeck, Tony Finocchio, Connie Giles, Lawrence Giles, or Giles, Steve Hilbert, Gary Gross, Lenny Shalacy, Scott Shurer, Halle Berry, and Danielle Steele, just to name a couple. Hey, if your duck won a prize, do you know that yet? Did a friend tell you that you won a prize in the duck race? If you did, you can come on by here and you can go on our website, I think, and check the winner's list, see if you're on there. And then if you are, you can come by the station here on Monday and grab your prize. Groove with the brothers Ollie Henry and John Max Henry, known locally as Après Nova, tonight. They're going to be going till about 9 o'clock. They're underway right now at the Mountain Lodge up in the Mountain Village there. Telluride R1 School District orientation for 7th and 9th grades and new students takes place Monday, August 17th at Telluride Middle and High School. Back-to-school celebrations for Telluride Elementary and Intermediate Schools will also be on Monday, the 17th of August at the respective schools. Meet the teachers, drop off supplies from 2:30 to 3:30. Join Patagonia Telluride for a bird walk with local master birder Katie Triest on Monday, August 17th at 5 p.m. The event is free, open to all ages. 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A bird walk will take place at 8:30 in the morning on Tuesday, August the 18th. Meet outside Telluride Patagonia store. 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
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And, oh, one more thing, very important, though. Folks over in Rico, if you're not at the Shroom Fest, the Telluride Gold Kings are going to be playing at the Enterprise Bar outside under the tent in Rico at 4 p.m. on Saturday, okay? So something to do on Saturday. Take a little cruise. Check out the Gold Kings live at the Enterprise in Rico. All right, the weather. Chance of showers and thunderstorms before 8 o'clock, then a slight chance of showers between 8 and 9. Partly cloudy tonight with a low around 47. Chance of precip is 40%. Tomorrow, 20% chance of some showers and thunderstorms in the afternoon. Mostly sunny on Saturday with a high near 69. Partly cloudy Saturday night, low around 48. Sunday, a 40% chance we might see some rain and thunderstorms in the afternoon. Increasing clouds with a high near 70. Calm wind becoming west-northwest around 5 p.m. So we're kind of in that great summer weather pattern, which we really needed to be in. So isn't that great? Yeehaw. Yay for us. Yay for our team. Alrighty. 7:10. Time to get rolling here with the Bonifiglio Rock and Remnant Show. Got to push some buttons. Do some things here. Anyway, tonight I'll be with you till 9 o'clock. This is the Jerry Bonifiglio Rock and Remnant Show. We're going to start up with something from Leslie Gore.

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1: Take happiness with the heartaches.
0: Take happiness with the heartaches.
1: And go through life wearing a smile.
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1: Going back to 1958 for that one from The Moon Glows, The Ten Commandments of Love. Those gentlemen had some voices, didn't they? Just smooth. One thing I forgot to mention, we've got a found iPhone here in the studio, and we charged it up, and it's in Spanish. So if you know anybody that lost a black iPhone, it's a Spanish language iPhone. We have it here at KOTO. We charged it up and tried to call some folks, but it's already been taken out of commission, shall we say. But anyway, we've got the phone up here, if you know anybody. Also just got word that Seattle might be listening in tonight. Hello, Seattle. All you guys up there. Ruby. I can see you. No, I can't. Another thing that happened last weekend, which is worth mentioning, I got a phone call from David Oyster, former Telluride resident, living in California these days. And we just had a wonderful chat, and it was so nice of him to call, and we had a wonderful time. And I just told him I would pass along his good wishes to our listening audience here in Telluride and beyond. So that's that from David Oyster. He sends his best, and we send our best back to him. Well, how long has it been since you've been to the drive-in? Has anybody been going to the drive-in? I keep checking the schedule, and it's a lot of kids stuff down there in Montrose, the Star Drive-In. But coming up in a few minutes, we'll have the drive-in report, let you know what's playing locally, and sometimes we go far away to other states, just in case you're planning a trip somewhere or you got friends there. You never know, right? 7:19, the Bonifiglio Rock and Remnant Show continues. Let's see. Is this Stevie Ray Vaughan? No, that one's not Stevie Ray Vaughan. Let's just push play and see what happens when I do that.

Clarence Gatemouth Brown here on the Bonifiglio Rock and Remnant Show. The Okie Dokie Stomp, a favorite, really jumps. Before that, we heard a couple from Philly. The Dovells there with Do the Continental. And also Chubby Checker there with Dee Dee Sharp. Two Philadelphia folks getting together for a little tune there. Slow, slow twisting. Let's see. Well, you know, we've arrived at that hour, I think.

right, what's happening at the drive-in? Well, if you've been there recently, you probably know, but I have not, so I can't tell you what's going on. Stop now. Do this, do that. Why is it doing that? We don't know. Anyway, down at Star Drive in Montrose, Colorado. It's open Fridays, Saturdays, and Sundays only. 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But here's the interesting thing. On Tuesdays, it's $5 discount night. But they're only open Friday, Saturday, and Sunday. So, you figure it out. But anyway, they got some pretty interesting films shown down there. The first feature is Spider-Man, which is a very popular film out these days. And then the second one is one of I haven't really heard too much of. It's called Elijah Peel. He found faith where he least expected it. That's the second feature tonight. Elijah Peel and Spider-Man down there in Montrose, Colorado, at the drive-in. We're going to throw in the Jerry Bonifiglio top-down convertible cruise index while we're here on the mic. And as I look out the window, we've got 63 degrees showing on the Jerry Bonifiglio Chuck Berry thermometer. But we're not going to let that stop us. We're going to still give it a 6.5 on the Jerry Bonifiglio top-down convertible cruise index. We've got some clouds, some high clouds. It's not raining. It's not wet outside, so you can put the top down. Just be ready, just in case something comes out of the sky. But anyway, a 6.5 tonight on the Jerry Bonifiglio top-down convertible cruise index.

I had to guess, I'd say that was the Taffies, Do the South Street. South Street, of course, in Philadelphia. 7:46. Hey, I have an addendum to the drive-in theater report. I got a text from Jerry Bonifiglio Jr. up there in the Great Northwest, and they are waiting in line for a ferry to go over to Bremerton to the Rodeo Drive-In Theater, playing films consistently since 1949. So this is an old drive-in theater and the largest in the Pacific Northwest, according to their little spiel. Anyway, well, let's check out, see what they're playing up there in Bremerton. Taking the ferry across, that just sounds like fun. We got Spider-Man. They have an adult. Looks like they have a couple screens, two screens at least, maybe three. Spider-Man and Toy Story 5 on one. And then they've got the adult screen, The End of Oak Street, which looks really spooky, really good. And the other one playing after that is Evil Dead Burn. That'll give you nightmares, I'm pretty sure. There's another poster there, but it looks like a flaming horse, and it has no title. But anyway, that's what's going on up in Bremerton. W.A., Jerry Bonifiglio and family, and Ruby. Hi, Ruby. Hi, Kim. Heading to the drive-in. Kind of cool. So there you have it, live and in person. They're listening on the car radio to none other than this show, which is cool. All right, we got some more music for you. It is 7:47, dipped down to about 62 degrees here in Telluride under mostly cloudy skies, but weekend's supposed to be nice. We'll check that out, right? All right, you guys have a good time with driving. Here's some more music.

none other than Betty Everett here on the Bonifiglio Rock and Roman Show. One of the great, great, greatest lip sync performances of all time. KOTO lip sync performances, probably, I always get time wrong, but probably about 15 years ago, maybe longer. Such a good lip sync song. Shoop, shoop, the shoop, shoop song. Anyway, it's time for me to remind you you're listening to KOTO in Telluride and KOOK Ridgeway. It's 8:02. Hope you're having a great evening out there. And the ferry song, that went out to the folks up there crossing the great body of water up there outside of Seattle. That's for you guys and Ruby. I guess that's all I was going to tell you right now. We got another hour of the show to go. So stay tuned. We got some more good music coming your way. This is the Jerry Bonifiglio Rock and Remnant Show.

Remember the Stylistics? That was the Stylistics. Betcha by golly, wow. Wow. It's 809 here at KOTO in Telluride, Colorado. I don't know how many of you may have remembered Magic Brennan, Mike Brennan. Used to live here for a while back in the 80s. He was a snowcat driver. He was a projectionist at the Opera House. He worked for the film festival. He was an EMT. And then eventually he got accepted at Physician's Assistant School back in Philadelphia and went on to become a PA for heart surgery, which is kind of cool. But anyway, we lost Magic a couple weeks back. And so he was a wanderer as well. So we're going to send this out to him. Here's to you, Magic.

0: The story you're about to hear is true. The names have been changed to protect the innocent.
1: Is she really going out with him?
2: Well, there she is. Let's ask her.
1: Betty, is that Jimmy's ring you're wearing?
2: Mm-hmm. 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
1: Is he picking you up after school today?
2: Mm-mm.
1: By the way, where'd you meet him?

0: Hi, we're Flash Cadillac, take it, Butch. And when we're in Telluride, we always listen to KOTO. Our favorite show is the Jerry Bonifiglio Rockin' Remnants Show.
1: I couldn't have been more convincing if I were you.

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A rolling down the mountain on a rainy day. Oh, when you see me coming, better start to pray. 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Transfusion, transfusion. Oh, Doc, pardon me for this crazy intrusion. 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I'm a passing everybody. Oh, nothing but corn, man, out of my way. I don't drive with my horn. 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I'm never, never, never gonna speed again. Put a gallon in me, Allen. Oh, barnyard drivers are found in two classes.

0: type O, huh? Attaboy.
1: Nervous Norvis from 1956 on the Dot label. He was also known as Jimmy Drake, a.k.a. Nervous Norvis, warning us about the perils of speeding. Written by Jimmy himself, the crash sound sample was apparently also used on Dead Man's Curve by Jan and Dean. How about that? And it was banned, this particular song was banned by many American radio stations in the 50s. And like I said, it came out in 1956 on the Dot label. Jimmy Drake, a.k.a. Nervous Norvis. Going out to Dolores tonight. Okay, let's see. What else am I going to tell you here? I guess that was it. We'll continue with some music. Here's some Jack Scott.

0: The Dell Vikings closing out the Jerry Bonifiglio Rock and Remnant Show. Whispering Bells. The Dell Vikings, of course, famous doo-wop group of the 50s. They did a bunch of stuff. Stay, I think. No, that was Maurice Williams and the Zodiacs. Never mind. Anyway, Dell Vikings. A story for another night. It's 9:03. This is KOTO in Telluride, Colorado, and also KOOK in Ridgeway, Colorado. All you folks listening over there on the other side of the mountain in Ouray and Ridgeway, thanks for tuning in tonight if you did. Of course, you wouldn't be hearing this if you didn't. So that does it for the Jerry Bonifiglio Rock and Remnant Show for this Friday night. Let's see. I have to look at the calendar, but I'm not sure what's coming up in 2 weeks. But probably be here. You never know. I'm on a roll. Two shows in a row. Anyway, until next time, stay tuned for the Nocturnal Emission. He's in the building and about to entertain you for a little while with some great music from the 80s and who knows what else. So until next time, don't forget, maintain your cool. Don't be nobody's fool. Live, love, laugh, and be happy. We'll catch you next time.
1: From out of the past come the thundering hoofbeats of the great horse, Silver. The Lone Ranger rides again.
2: 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Away!

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1: Thank you so much. The Jerry Bonifiglio Rockin' Remnant Show. It just wouldn't be an every other Friday for me without the Jerry Bonifiglio Rockin' Remnant Show. 907 here at KOTO in Telluride. K-O, okay, in Ridgeway. And let's check our thermometer. 59.4 degrees above zero Fahrenheit right now. And according to the nuclear-powered spin isospin, all-new hit thermodynamic Kodo chronometer, 907 and 50 seconds on white mark right there. That's in a geosynchronous orbit with the atomic clock right outside of Denver. Hey ho, happy Friday evening. That's right, it's date night number one, Friday night in America. This is the Nocturnal Emission Show. I'll be with you for a few hours till the roads ice up, and they could. The temperature is 59.4 degrees above zero Fahrenheit. It could be down there in the upper 20s. You never know. It was kind of cool today, which I loved. It was about 20 degrees cooler than it's been all week. And it was welcome relief. Mother Nature provided some air conditioning and some cloud cover and some much-needed moisture outside. It's Mushroom Festival. The fungophiles are out in the forest. Don't mistake them for a mushroom. Yeah, it could be an actual person. It could be a festivarian. But if the saying is true, you are what you eat, I'd say most of the people out in the woods these days could be considered cannibals. No, I'm just kidding. Found some mushrooms today. Found some king boletes. Saw a scant few hawk's wings. But they're out there. You just got to hunt. You got to search for them. You got to know where to go. And if you're persistent and tromp around the woods, you'll find some. They're out there. I swear they're out there. Thanks for tuning in to your friend of mine, KOTO, Telluride, K-O-O-K, Ridgeway, on a Friday night in America. Glad you got your ears on.

She's just a girl. Devo bringing us up to 9:31 here at KOTO and Telluride KO. Okay, in Ridgeway, and about time for a 9:31-ish reading of your community carpool, also known as the COTO Ride Board. There are currently no active entries on the COTO Ride Board, the community carpool. I could make up a few. Darlene needs a ride to Saw Pit, willing to pay for gas, and must be fluent in Esperanto. No, that I was just joking. Lost my mind for a moment. Currently, no entries, so everyone likes where they are, and nobody's trying to get here, and nobody's trying to get from here. I guess that's what that means. Let's check our thermometer. 59.0 degrees. It's gone down 0.4 degrees. Who said there was global climate change? It's cooling off. And we're only looking for a low tonight of around 50. But I think it might be a little bit cooler, given the high temperature today was only in the low 70s. It's been cooler than it has been all week, which is welcome relief. Thanks for tuning in. Your friend of mine, KOTO in Telluride, KOOK Ridgeway. This is the Nocturnal Emission. I'll be with you for a couple more hours here until the roads start icing up and it's time for me to get back out to the suburbs.

Hi, this is Madonna. Whenever I'm anywhere close to Telluride or Ridgeway, I listen to KOTO in Telluride or KOOK in Ridgeway. You should too.

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How about that? 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Thanks, Nick Kennedy, for some great suggestions. Thanks for having your ears on tonight. Always good to hear from you. I hope you were dancing around. Nick texted and said he had his stereo turned up to 8, and he was the only one at home. And I hope the neighbors were listening as well, because if they didn't have their radio on, they could probably hear it coming from your house, Nick. Glad you were listening. Such a good friend. Always great to hear from you. Great suggestions. And thanks for tuning in to the Nocturnal Mission Show here. It is 57.4 degrees. It has dropped 2 degrees, I believe, since I came in 2 hours ago. And the roads are getting ready to ice up, so I'm going to bust on out of here, go do some other things.

I got to do some work tomorrow. Thanks for tuning in to your friend of mine, KOTO and Tyrite. Hey, be nice to yourself. Be nice to each other. It'll start there. And we'll make a better place. DJ Otto is in the house and is going to play some music till the wee hours. Lots of good programming on tomorrow, Saturday, August 15th. Early, 6 a.m., Wake and Bake with the Smoke Fairy, 8 a.m., NPR's Weekend Edition, 9 a.m., Ground Control Radio, and then noon, Peaks and Waves, 3 o'clock, The Hectic Eclectic, 6 p.m. tomorrow night, one of my very favorites, The Electronic Angel. 9 o'clock, we're looking for a fill-in. 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So keep it tuned right here to KOTO all weekend long. Thanks for listening. 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

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Chah!

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this bird on his shoulder walk through the door. Yeah. He proceeded to tell me the wildest thing. He said, "Sir, this bird of mine can sing like no other bird you have ever heard before." Well, I kind of looked at the guy and said,

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We are the Ghost Funk Orchestra. And for the next 40 minutes, we're going to take a peek into your subconscious. You're not afraid to look, are you? 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

Good morning. Hey, this is your toasted hostess, Smoke Fairy, and you've tuned into the Wake and Bake Show on listener-sponsored KOTO in Telluride and KOOK in Ridgeway, Colorado. It's 6:03 Mountain Time. Temperature outside the Purple House on Pine is 49 degrees. We are expecting a high today around 70. Coming up at the top of the 7 o'clock hour, we'll take a look at that extended forecast. We'll do a little toke talk, and then, of course, we'll kick off the second hour with the safety meeting, also known as our little dance party. So stay tuned, and please follow along with me on KOTO.org for song recaps and, of course, so much more. I don't know about you, but I'm ready to get this Wake and Bake sesh underway. Kicking it off this morning with some Emerson, Lake, and Palmer. This'll rattle you out of the rack. Tiger in the Spotlight.

Good morning. This is your toasted hostess, Smoke Fairy, and you found your way to the Wake and Bake Show on listener-sponsored KOTO and Telluride and KOOK in Ridgeway, Colorado. It is 6:19 Mountain Time. Temperature outside the Purple House on Pine holding steady at 49 degrees. We are looking for a high today right around 70. Coming up at the top of the 7 o'clock hour, we'll take a peek at that extended forecast. We'll do a little toke talk, and then, of course, we'll kick off the second hour with the emergency safety meeting, aka dance party. So stay tuned, and I hope you're following along with me on koto.org. That'll give you song recaps and so much more. Want to keep it going this morning with some Ripple. I don't know what it is, but it sure is funky.

Good morning. This is your toasted hostess, Smoke Fairy, and we're waking and baking right here on KOTO in Telluride and KOOK in Ridgeway, Colorado. It's 6:39 Mountain Time. Temperature outside the studio, 48 degrees. Looking for a high today somewhere around 70. Coming up here at the top of the 7 o'clock hour, we'll take a look at that extended forecast, do a little toke talk, and then, of course, we'll kick off the second hour with the safety meeting, which is all about shaking off the cobwebs from the past couple of weeks. So hope you can join me for that. I want to keep it going this morning with some John Lennon, a little Cold Turkey. Remember this one?

Good morning. This is your toasted hostess, Smoke Fairy, and you're tuned in to the Wake and Bake Show on listener-sponsored KOTO and Telluride in KOOK in Ridgeway, Colorado. It is straight up 7 o'clock mountain time. The temperature outside the Purple House on Pine, 48 degrees. Let's take a look at that extended forecast. Looks like we've got a slight chance of showers and thunderstorms sometime between 2 and 5 today, mostly sunny with a high near 70. The winds will be calm coming in from the west around 5 miles an hour in the afternoon. Chance of precipitation, 10%. Tonight it'll be mostly clear with a low around 48. The winds will be coming in from the west about 5 miles an hour, then calming in the evening. Sunday, it'll be a 40% chance of showers and thunderstorms after noon. Mostly sunny with a high near 71. The winds will be calm coming in from the west around 5 miles an hour in the afternoon. Sunday night, a slight chance of showers and thunderstorms before 9 p.m., then a slight chance of showers between 9 p.m. and midnight. It will be mostly cloudy with a low around 49, the winds coming in from the west-northwest around 5 miles an hour, and then becoming calm. That chance of precipitation, 20%. All right. I want to give a shout out to everybody who's celebrating their birthday weekend. Happy birthday weekend. Hey, did you have a duck in the Kodo Duck Race? 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All right, coming up after the news this morning, 9 o'clock, Ground Control Radio will be in. Noon, Peaks and Waves. 3 o'clock, The Hectic Eclectic. 6 o'clock, The Electric Angel. Lots of groovy stuff coming, so stay tuned. All right. Found a fun Hoke Talk article in High Times this morning. Little disclaimer, this High Times article is commentary and satire, not medical advice or a literal recommendation that anyone use cannabis. It's titled, Cannabis Should Be Mandatory. The normie world needs a joint more than anyone. What would happen if everyone from world leaders to stay-at-home moms tried weed? Cannabis might function less as an escapism and more as a tool for empathy, introspection, and slowing down an increasingly hyperproductive world. The real danger may not be getting high, but remaining trapped inside a version of normality built on stress, ego, and endless acceleration. In the highly recommended documentary Cheech and Chong's Last Movie, amidst the haze of a life devoted to civil disobedience and the noble task of undermining sobriety, Cheech and Chong utter a line that lingers in the air for several beats. Cannabis should be mandatory, quote unquote. It is a joke with a lineage. Bill Hicks was doing a marijuana should be mandatory bit decades earlier. Laughter ripples through the theater, and at first the line feels like classic stoner hyperbole meant to elicit a chuckle. And that's it, right? The echo of that statement reverberates far beyond the laugh, and one only needs to look at the current state of the world in weeks marked by bombings, geopolitical tensions, migration conflicts, and events that spit in the face of what was once civilization and is now a glimpse of madness. That proposal uttered from the mouth of the classic stoner stereotype stops looking at like a delusion.

But here, we're probably right. Cannabis should be mandatory. Let's run with that idea. The normie world, quote-unquote, that ecosystem of cynical burnouts, stress ulcers, and neurotic productivity has historically vilified cannabis through a mix of fear and an unfounded moral superiority. They sold us the stigma of the lazy, good-for-nothing stoner as a cautionary tale. Look at that, don't become that, just in case cannabis is bad, very bad. And what the established world hasn't quite grasped is that weed isn't an escape from reality, but rather a high-definition filter for seeing it as it truly is. If the plant were mandatory, the first major collapse would be the ego. And with it, half of the geopolitical problems that have us on the brink of collapse today would begin to have different facets, different solutions, different trajectories. This isn't a new or radical idea. History reminds us that there was a time when the plant wasn't taboo, but an agricultural obligation. Colonial Virginia ordered its farmers to grow hemp. George Washington grew it at Mount Vernon for decades, and in a letter to his farm manager in January 1794, he asked after the East India hemp seed he had given the gardener and told him, quote, make the most of it at the proper season for sowing, unquote. Washington was after rope and canvas, not a high, and no serious historian says otherwise. This is exactly the point. Cannabis was a crop before it was a crime. Medicine, fiber, fuel, the taboo in the recent part, and we built it ourselves. Imagine for a second the UN Security Council session after sharing a few joints. Cannabis has the power to dismantle hierarchies, and incidentally, it forces us to recognize traces of humanity in others. Then, with egos on hold, the geopolitical chessboard could reveal itself for what it is, a farce orchestrated by a handful of neurotic burnouts. Think for a minute about those who pull the strings of the world, those who conspire with the geography of fear, that paradigm of normies, hyperstimulated by social media and confrontation. If they replaced Diet Coke with a joint, perhaps paranoia wouldn't be such a central issue. And ego wouldn't be driving force of history again. And yes, I'm exaggerating, but there's something there. Think about it for a few seconds and we'll continue. Ready? Let's go on. Or think about the guys in Silicon Valley, those algorithm architects who are now recommending things, quote unquote, to the Pentagon. What would happen if they slowed down with some good indicas? We're talking about those new freaks who live hyperstimulated by microdoses and caffeine, fueling a soulless productivity. Now they call it, quote, religion of efficiency, unquote. Did you know that? And shaping a new stereotype of tech bros. These are the ones who make garage pioneers look like diplomatic men of peace. Cannabis could make them lower their guard, relax those shoulders, burden with who knows what, and help them understand that progress isn't an arms race, but a tool for improving existence. So that mandatory weed the master spoke of is, in truth, an invitation to disarm our armor, lower our guard, and allow ourselves to think, to feel, to live. Cannabis could offer a bridge to that chemical empathy so sorely lacking in the office world and high-profile politics. It could be so nice to build a bridge. Seriously, though, the normie world does suffer from a starvation of awe. Perhaps if we were all forced to go through the experience of the plan at least once, we would discover that the real danger isn't being high, but living our entire lives with our feet planted firmly in the cement of normality that is eating away at our souls. And that, in turn, said soul, and its entire future, depends on the mood of a few overexcited bureaucrats. So, to borrow that joke that has bounced through the stoner comedy for decades, the world probably doesn't need more control laws, but a law that makes us let go every once in a while. Put that in your pipe and smoke it. Hey, it's time for the safety meeting. This is a little dance party so we can dance away those pesky cobwebs that have creeped in on you over the past couple of weeks.

0: weeks. If you're ready, are you ready? 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We're going to kick it off. You spin me around, dead or alive, so you know how this is going to go.
1: Rocket!

Good morning. This is your toasted hostess, Smoke Fairy. We're just wrapping up a rowdy emergency safety meeting to shake off those cobwebs right here on the Wake and Bake Show on listener-sponsored KOTO Telluride and KOOK in Ridgeway, Colorado. It's 7:30 Mountain Time, 48 degrees outside the Purple House and Pine. We're looking for a high today somewhere around 7 degrees that could come with some rain, so that's nice. Hey, I'm here till 8 o'clock. Coming up after that will be the news. Ground control will be in at 9 o'clock. Noon, peaks and waves. 3 o'clock, the hectic eclectic. 6 o'clock, the electric angel. So stay tuned. Lots of groovy stuff coming up here on KOTO and KOOK. Want to rock it up till the top of the hour. We're going to kick that off with some Doors. Who scared you?

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To be next to you. To be by your side.

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Can't sleep. I just wanna be with you. Your touch.

Good morning. This is your toasted hostess, Smoke Fairy, and we're just wrapping up a Wake and Bake sesh right here on listener-sponsored KOTO and Telluride and KOOK in Ridgeway, Colorado. And let's not forget Kodo Translators, K287CC Placerville, K207AS Telluride Pandora, K262DL Norwood, and K207AU in Ophir. Hey, thanks so much for waking and baking with me this morning. If you're awake and if you're baked well, then my work here is done, at least for 2 weeks. Until then, this is your toasted host, Smoke Fairy, and I'm out. Until then. Reminder, coming up after the news, we have got Ground Control Radio at 9. Noon, Peaks and Waves. 3 o'clock, The Hectic Eclectic. 6 o'clock, The Electric Angel. Have a groovy rest of the day.

0: truth becomes elastic, hidden somewhere between the heart and mind. When I was young, he told the Mexican newspaper La Jornada, I thought poetry could change the world. 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I'm Ader Peralta.
1: 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Happy Saturday, sitting in for the no man. Hallelujah. Let's just get it rolling.

0: new release from Elizabeth Cook covering the Stones right there. I got some Beatles coming up and, well, probably a little bit more.
1: Michelle, take one.
2: One, two, three, four.

When I lived in Brooklyn, New York, they would steal anything except the Hyundai. I'm not lying. I parked in a bad neighborhood in a tollway zone. Came back a week later, it was still there. And get this, had a new radio in it. Yeah. So yeah, I'm from Brooklyn, New York. Anybody from Brooklyn? I just want to ride home. Yeah, man, I'm in Utah. Brooklyn to Utah. If the guys could see me now, they would think I'm in the witness protection program. We lost Jimmy, man. He's in Utah. My cousin Vito called me. He said, "What's it like in Utah?" I go, "It's just like Sin City without the sin."

Yeah, I used to be in a gang. 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Any dairy farmers? Yeah. I was in the worst gang ever, folks. I'm Italian. I'm supposed to be in the mafia. But I guess they lost my application. So I ended up in a Jewish gang. Jewish gang, we had the yarmulke, but we're in a gang, so I tilted it to the side. We were like, east side, west side, circumcised. We'll cut you, we'll cut you. We'll cut your taxes, that's what I'm... We'll cut your taxes.

Judy Govnas. Got some Marshall Tucker Band, some Peter Frampton, and some Dire Straits in the queue. Coming up, Ground Control Radio, right here at KOTO-FM and KOOK.

825 right now, 63.3 degrees Fahrenheit right here at the Purple House on Pine Street. Hope your Saturday's going well so far. So good, man. Cheers.

0: anyone here ever met on the internet? Right there, internet, right there. Good. How long? Oh, in the bad seats. Okay. They think they're online. Screw you. That was funny. What was the name of the website that you hooked up with your man?
1: Neutral.
0: Neutral. Isn't that a gas? Let me tell you about the internet dating. Maybe it worked. Don't break out in the Jerry Springer thing. Relax, folks. Got this. Guys, you think you're hooking up with a hottie on the internet? It's me. I'm lollipop at gmail.com. Here's the thing, folks. I am married 15 years to my best friend. How many people can say that about your wife? You say that about your wife, or your best friend? Family first, right? I love that, man. I'm all about the family. My wife is my best friend. Folks, I have been married 15 years and have no children. I'm married to a Latin woman. I think I found a Latin unicorn. Because they're fertile. They can get pregnant over the phone. That's why I only text them. I only text them. We have no kids, folks. We have no kids, but we have the next best thing. We got a cat. I'm a big dude with a cat. I'm a villain. I love my cat. I don't want to brag. I rescued my cat. How about that? Round of applause for rescuing an animal. I rescued my cat from a Chinese restaurant. I don't care. I took him right out of the pot. Yeah. They were making some dumb cat. Sweet and sour kitty. I don't General Meow's chicken. I love my cat. My cat is tough, man. Any men here with a cat? The only gay dude with a cat. My cat is tough. He's a 2-bite minimum. I can tell my cat is Italian from Brooklyn. He goes, meow, you doing? Forget about it. That's my cat. Yeah, I think I'm becoming my cat. Are there any men that want to admit they have a cat? Bunch of punks. I do. I have a cat, and I didn't want a cat. Married 15 years, and my wife's like, hey, we should get an animal, and I wanted a dog. A man said, I want a dog. We compromised. We got a cat.

JJ Kale. 9:56 right now. 67 degrees. Got some Grace Potter coming up and the community calendar. Stay tuned, man. 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

0: There's a moral to my madness in this story here, I guess, is that there's nothing wrong with saying no, but try a little bit of yes.
1: O'clock straight up, 68 degrees, Saturday, August 5th, that's right, ski season is almost over. It's the 15th, Garrett Kohler, Russell Kelly, Carol Korn, Rhonda Muckerman, Juliet Whitfield, Tony Hornyan, Linda Ellerby, Mike Connors, Tess Harper, Edna Ferber, Allison Horn, Mike Pale, and Tom Nading. All having a birthday today. Happy birthday, man. Cake and tequila.

0: tequila.
1: Yeah. 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Yeah.

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0: 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Enjoy some lawn games like jarts. They got a bounce house, they got face painting and more, followed by a screening of Superman from 2025. And I'll be back with more of the community calendar coming right up. Cheers, man. Happy Saturday, huh? I'll tell you what, I'll open the request lines. You want to hear something? 970-728-4333, man. Give me jangle.

Yeah. JJ Gray and the Mo Froyo. 10:11 right now. I got something coming up for Mrs. Circles here, but before that, I got some swamp music for you.

Little Feet. This one's going out to Mrs. Circles. Yeah, good morning. Top of the morning to you, lover girl. Cheers. Who am I kidding? I mean, they're all for Mrs. Circles. Good morning. Ground Control Radio right here at KOTO-FM and KOOK.

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The Doors off of Strange Days. Got some brand new Eddie 9V for you. He's going to be here for Blues and Brews. Looking forward to that show.

Holy smokes, man. Hard to believe it's already August 1-5. Hey, the Telluride R1 School District orientation for 7th and 9th grades and new students is going to take place Monday, the 17th at Telluride Middle and High School. Back to school celebrations for Telluride Elementary and Intermediate Schools will also be on Monday, the 17th at respective schools. Meet the teachers and drop off some supplies from 2:30 to 3:30 p.m. for that one.

can join Patagonia Telluride for a bird talk with local master birder Katie Triest. On the 17th, Monday, at 5, Katie will discuss local birds of Telluride and give participants tips on identification. A bird walk will take place at 8:30 a.m. on Tuesday, the 18th. You can meet outside the Telluride Patagonia store. The walk is limited to 12 folks, so sign up at Patagonia Telluride or look for the QR code provided on local flyers.

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1: 2 1 2

Robert Palmer. Hey, both the Shandoka and the Carhenge parking lots will be closed to commuters through Friday, August 21st. That's all next week. S permit holders can park in the Carhenge parking lot, while day commuters will be directed to alternative parking places. 10:44 right now. 71 degrees. 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

0: Here's the thing, folks. I'm a big guy living in this world, folks. This is the fattest I've ever been. But let's be honest, ladies, and some men, I'm very handsome. For a comedian, I look like a fat Joey Fatone from NSYNC. Folks, I am Joey Fatone from NSYNC. Because his career went bye, bye, bye. Think about a Fatone fat one. It's in the name. Here's the thing. A woman the other day told me I look like a fat Brad Pitt. I said, that's not a compliment. I went home and told my wife. I was proud. I said, honey, this woman told me I look like a fat Brad Pitt. 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But that's the thing, folks. This is the fattest I've ever been. Ladies and gentlemen, I'm 46 years old. Do I look 46 years old? No, I don't. I don't. But if you see me naked, I look 85. Here's the thing. I got that old man thing I'm starting to get. I got this thing called IBS. In fact, Ronald Paul's, where the big guys at? Ronald Paul's for my big guys. This guy, he can't even clap.
1: Yeah, all right, you see me, I see you.
0: Me and you, sir, I know what you got. We got a disease that people don't know about, skinny people. Where's my skinny people? You, boom, skinny. Me and this dude hate you. Look at him. Look, stand up and look at him. He's skinny. He can do push-ups under a door. He could hang glide on a Dorito. Right? See, we got this disease that you skinny people don't know. You have a thing called metabolism. Me and this dude eat our metabolism. Right? This is what happened the other day. I got this thing called IBS. You got IBS, my friend? Irritable bowel syndrome. Yeah. Irritable bowel syndrome. I Googled it. It's hereditary. It runs in your genes. It does. That's a crappy joke. I don't care. Have you pooped today? That's all I want to know. Have you pooped?

Allman Brothers Band. That one's going out to Kenny, bud. Thanks for the call. You want to hear something, 970-728-4333. 1057 right now.

Eagles. This is some brand new stuff from Robin Trower. Check this out. He's still jamming away. 11:01.

Leon Russell. And Blues Traveler before that by request. It's 11:12, 13:14, 73 degrees out there. I got some Tom Petty and the Heartbreakers.

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Hey, it's KOTO's Guest DJ Day this Friday, August the 21st. 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Plus, give $100 and get limited edition KOTO merch, man, while supplies last. Again, that's going to happen on Friday. I got some sheepdogs for you. These guys remind me a lot of JJ Cale right here. Check it out.

If you're wondering what the weather rumor is, it kind of goes like this. They're saying, that's right, it might rain and it might not. There could be some lightning out there. Highs around the mid-70s, lows down around the mid-40s. That's going to carry right on through into Monday night, where it's going to start to clear out a little bit and get a little bit warmer. That's the weather rumor.

Eagles. Title track of their album On the Border. 11:33 right now. Got a couple more requests for you. Hope you're having a great Saturday, man. It's Ground Control Radio right here at KOTO FM and KOOK.

really do shag our way in everywhere. Like, if they make Black Panther 2, there'll be an Irish guy in Wakanda. We turn up everywhere. And that was a real pivotal moment for America, wasn't it? It was about time. Like, 14.6% of Americans are African-American. That was your biggest minority group, that movie, Black Panther, getting a superhero. I thought, that is amazing. Who is the next biggest minority group in America to get a superhero? And I looked it up, and it turns out 11.6% of Americans think they're Irish. That's 35 million people. We only have 5 million people in Ireland. And we are not ready for a superhero. What would an Irish superhero do? You're like, look at him. He just got drunk and successfully drove home. There he goes. There. He's a superhero. Why didn't he fly? And you're like, oh no, mostly Filipino. Couldn't handle the drink. It's funny, though, America will teach you things about yourself sometimes as an immigrant that you didn't know. Like, I arrived over here, and it turns out I am just another white guy. I'm meant to have the white guilt. I don't have any white guilt. Like, in Ireland, we had potatoes in the ground. We picked them ourselves. We never went to, like, another continent, stole all their people, and made them pick the potatoes. That would be crazy. Who would do that? We don't even have Chinatown in Ireland. We let them live with us. We're woke as feck over there. And that is a lovely, clean word. It's spelled with an E. We use it lovingly and liberally in Ireland. We're emotionally attached to it. But it's funny, I use it to describe sometimes just America, when you come here as an immigrant sometimes, it seems divisive, unnecessarily so. Like, sometimes you guys just split things that don't need to be split. Example, day drinking, night drinking. That's just drinking. No wonder you're no good at it.

Eli Paperboy Reed, 153. Crosby, Stills, and Nash.

been a lot of fun. I want to thank everybody for listening to all the phone calls. Appreciate it. I'll catch you again. I guess I'll be back Tuesday morning from like way, way early until around 9 o'clock. And then again next week, Saturday from 3 to 6. So hope you tune in then. Rob's up next, Peaks and Waves. It's going to be a good one. Hold on tight, baby. Here we go. Ground Control Radio. Over and out.

Okay, KOTO listeners, how's it going? Good afternoon, and welcome to Peaks and Waves. That was Joe Henderson with somewhat of a big band there. Okay, yeah, KOTO out of Telluride and KWK Ridgeway. Peaks and Waves with you. I'll be here till 3. Happy Saturday afternoon. Let's keep continuing here with the jazz for a couple more songs. Here's Wayne Shorter with Herbie Hancock and Friends, El Gaucho.

All right, this is KOTO, K-K. Hank Mobley. Song is No Room for Squares. All right, this is top tier. This is with Lee Morgan, Donald Byrd, Andrew Hill, Herbie Hancock, Philly Joe Jones. All right, let's hear from Robert Plant, David Gilmour, and Jethro Tull coming up.

0: All right, we're near the top of the hour. I'm going to pause the music, and we got the community calendar here. Hey, DH, how's it going, brah?
1: Hey, good, man.
0: Birthday is today. Hey, if it's your birthday, it's August 15th. Happy birthday, and happy birthday to Garrett Kolar, Russell Kelly, Russell Bro, Carol Korn, Rhonda Muckerman, Juliet Whitfield, Tony Hornian, Linda Ellerby, Mike Connors, Tess Harper, Edna Ferber, Allison Horn, Mike Pale, yeah, bro, and Tom Nading. 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All right, Telluride R1 School District orientation for 7th and 9th grades and new students takes place on Monday the 17th at the high school. Back to school celebrations for the elementary and intermediate schools be also on Monday at the respective schools. Meet the teachers and drop off supplies 2:30 to 3:30 p.m. School's back. Join Patagonia Telluride for a bird talk with local master birder Katie Trieste. And that's on Monday at 5 p.m. And she will discuss local birds of Telluride and give participants tips on identification. A bird walk takes place 8:30 a.m. on Tuesday the 18th. 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The walk is limited to 12 participants. Sign up at Patagonia Telluride or look at the QR code provided on local flyers. Hey, Steve Green, that is like right up your alley. 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Oh boy. Continuing on. The Shandoke and Carhenge parking lots will be closed through Friday the 21st. S permit holders can park at Carhenge. KOTO guest DJ days on Friday the 21st. Tune in to KOTO that day. And all day long, hear from celebrity DJs who will be spinning tunes and raising money for KOTO. Every $100 you donate on guest DJ day gets you entered into a drawing for a one-night all-inclusive stay for two at the Dunton Hot Springs. Heck yeah. Plus, if you donate $100, you'll get a limited edition of KOTO merch while supplies last. Okay, we have 71 degrees or so in town.
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0: Yeah, it's a fine day for a mushroom festival.
2: Yeah, good day for a parade.
0: This is KOTO and KWK Ridgeway. We are found on translators K287 CC Placerville, K207 AS Telluride Pandora, K262 DL Norwood, K207 AU Ophir.

take away. But I was scared. You said lies. Lines on the wall.

Shine on brightly. Procol Harum. Okay, let's get up to date here with what you've listened to. We've heard from Traveling Wilburys, Dire Straits, Mark Knopfler, Rory Gallagher. That tune was A Million Miles Away. We're going to hear another tune from him a little bit later on. All right, we heard from Traffic, The Yardbirds. Bob Dylan gave us Like a Rolling Stone. And, well, we heard from Blind Faith, too. Top of the hour. It's 5 seconds before 2 p.m. here in Telluride, Colorado, and you're listening to KOTO. Yeah. And possibly KOOK, Ridgeway. And for you streamers and dreamers, KOTO.org. Peaks and Waves, one more hour. Thanks for tuning in. Let's get back to it. After this dad rock stuff, we're going to get into some trance.

Mick Fleetwood on drums, John McVie on bass. Thank you, Christine. We're going to do Chris, do you mind standing out with this other one? There was another song that I did too that originally...

0: Found God in a Tomato. All right, we're going to break into the music here for a moment. And first thing is, Catherine called up to the station here and said that, like, over a week ago, she lost her credit card in town here. It's a Visa. And her name is Catherine Heinrich. And she last used it at BIT. So, I don't know if this is like hiding out in your purse. Her number is 281-796-1088 for a Visa credit card. MIA. DH?
1: Oh, yeah. So, first off, I want to say that song by the psychedelic Porn Crumpets out of Perth, Australia. It's pretty awesome.
0: Yeah. There's something going on there.
1: That is some.
0: We're
1: going to
0: hear one more from them next.
1: So. Oh, excellent. Let's do the rest of the Lost and Found.
0: Yeah.
1: We've got an orange wallet was lost in the park. If you found an orange wallet over in the Telluride Park, please call Brent at 469-978-5895. An iPad was last seen in Elks Park with a gray case. And if you see that, please call. Does that say Jill? I think that says Jill.
0: With an H. Who are you talking to?
1: I don't know. Talking to the mic, I suppose. I'm talking to all the listeners, the wonderful listeners of KOTO. If you found an iPad in Elks Park, call Jill at 972-809-4082. There was a silver coin on a gold necklace. You know, somewhere around the 4th of August, lost by Jessica. If you found that, call 845-323-6309. Another lost wallet, you know. Gosh, let's keep a hold on these things. Have good pockets. I got a hole in my pocket. That's how I lost mine. But if you find a wallet, call Paige, 303-877-7162. It was brown, had a zipper, an ID in it, maybe the Sheridan. Amy lost she found a Kindle, and it's got a green case. The Amelia is supposedly the owner at the farmer's market. Call Amy, 970-728-6972. There's more, but I really want to listen to this song.
0: Yeah.
1: We'll get back to that later.
0: Is somebody playing? Who's playing later in Rico?
1: Oh, yeah. The internationally renowned Gold Kings are going to be playing here in Rico at 4 o'clock to 7. So,
0: breaking.
1: Please, at the Enterprise, go on over to Rico if you're in the area. If you're out hunting in the hills around Rico for mushrooms, drop into the Enterprise and listen to our favorite local band. They'll play some amazing classics. I love that band. Have a great time, everybody. Check out the Enterprise of the Gold Kings, and I hope you find your stuff. DJ DH out.
0: Yeah, DH. All right, the name of this tune is Cubensis Lenses. Psychedelic Porn Crumpets.

0: Psychedelic Porn Crumpets from Perth.
1: It's a great name.
0: Woo! Check those guys out. Okay, we're going to turn the corner here. Now for something completely different. All right, if you traveled around Asia in the mid-90s or early 90s, maybe even made it over to India, you heard about Goa trance. So let's see if the magic mushrooms will kick in for this stuff here.

Hello out there. It is 4 o'clock, almost 4:01, and it is time for the community calendar. So today's birthdays are Garrett Kohler, Russell Kelly, Carol Corn, Rhonda Muckerman, Juliet Whitfield, Tony Hornian, Linda Ellerby, Mike Connors, Tess Harper, Edna Ferber, Allison Horn, Mike Pale, Tom Nadine, and many, many others that we really don't have time to tell you about. 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The Telluride R1 School District orientation for 7th and 9th grades and new students takes place Monday, August 17th at the Telluride Middle and High School. Back to school celebrations for Telluride Elementary and Intermediate schools will also be on Monday, August 17th, at the respective schools. Meet the teachers and drop off supplies from 2:30 to 3:30 p.m. Join Patagonia Telluride for a bird talk with local master birder Katie Triest on Monday, August 17th at 6 p.m. Katie will discuss local birds of Telluride and give participants tips on identification. A bird walk will take place at 8:30 a.m. on Tuesday, August 18th. Meet outside the Telluride Patagonia store. The walk will be limited to 12 participants. Sign up for Patagonia Telluride for a look at the QR code provided on local flyers. SMART is expanding services to RICO on Wednesday, August 19th. And to Norwood on Saturday, August 22nd. Find the details and new bus schedules at smarttelluride.com. Both the Shandoka and Carhenge parking lots will be closed to commuters through Friday, August 21st. S-permit holders can park in the Carhenge parking lot, while day commuters will be directed to alternative parking areas. Kodo guest DJJ is this Friday, August 21st. 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So you are listening to me, the Hectic Eclectic. I will be here till 6 p.m. At 9 p.m., we are not sure, but somebody will be on. Tomorrow is Second Star from the Right at 6 a.m. 8 till 9 will be Weekend Edition. 9 p.m. or 9 a.m. will be Field Notes. And at 11 is New Dimensions, Changing Our Brains for Resilience and
with Rick Hansen, PhD. Well, enjoy the day out there. Somehow, the Mushroom Parade is not on the daily calendar. I know it happens today. I don't know exactly when. Maybe right now. All of you have a great day out there.

0: 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Maggie says, Mimi said he must bust and really made his orders from the DA.
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0: by users, cheaters, and six-time losers. 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

road and wide. 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

0: The Muffin Man is seated at the table in the laboratory of the Utility Muffin Research Kitchen. Reaching for an oversized chrome spoon, he gathers an intimate quantity of dried muffin remnants, and brushing his scapular aside, proceeds to dump these inside of his shirt. He turns to us and speaks.
1: Some people like cupcakes better. I, for one, care less for them.
0: Arrogantly twisting the sterile canvas snoot of a fully charged icing anointment utensil, he puts forth a quarter-ounce green rosette. Let's try that again. He puts forth a quarter-ounce green rosette near the summit of a dense but radiant muffin of his own design. Later, he says,
1: Some people,
0: like cupcakes exclusively, while myself, I say, there is not, nor ought there be, nothing so exalted on the face of God's gray earth as that prince of foods, the muffin.

Well, hello, good people of the valley and beyond. Thank you so much for tuning in to KOTO Telluride KOOK Ridgeway, where you can find us on your FM dial at 91.7, 89.3, 105.3, 100.3 for all you Telluride area listeners, and over there across the Great Dallas Divide, 90.3. And of course, for all you streamers and dreamers at that out there, KOTO.org. A beautiful and grateful shout out to the Hectic Eclectic for bringing us up to the 6 o'clock hour. This is the Electric Angel with you after a hiatus of quite some time. And it's so good to be back. These are mean times for gentle souls. These are times of parched lips, singed hearts, and muddy waters. But we who see the deep know that the bright light of the electric confessional is always on. The door is left unlocked. The amethyst glow of truth and beauty is eternal and pulsating in your very marrow. Come on in, where the breath of forgotten lovers becomes a line of poetry, where the wooden floors rise to meet you,